0: The elder who said, "If you don't speak Cree, you ain't Cree." And I guess I agree with her about 75%. But I have to give leeway for the impacts of residential schools and colonialism, which worked hard to break the chain of First Nation languages and other teachings. Ron Cook is a language warrior from my home community of Missipawistic. He often works with other organizations to promote the Cree language. However, his adult children are not fluent in the language. I wanted to speak to Ron about the pressures that prevent the easy flow of Cree language into Cree families.
1: Tansi, Ron Cook net the Senegasan, Missipawistic net Ochin. Te pagop ni sumit no net taskina. 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Ego si. I just said I'm happy to be here talking about language, trying to make it more, how we can make it more normal and natural for us to speak.
0: Ron never taught his daughter Heidi to speak Cree, and I wanted to know why he didn't.
1: First of all, I married a non-Indigenous woman who didn't speak the language. So we spoke, when we first got married, that's what we spoke, English. And when the children were born, and we just kept going. And then when I tried to speak it, like I tried to teach the language, and I just seemed like I couldn't do it. The words were there, but they wouldn't come out. I don't know. And I was at that conference this past weekend, and they were talking about the block that stops us from speaking our language. I said, that's what's happening with me. I try and speak it, like Becky told me, just speak the language when you're around us. But it just seems so hard to come out. And it's something that I have to work on, I think. Like, it's getting a little better. I'm trying to speak a little more Ninoewin with my grandchildren. But still, it's hard. It's hard to, I don't know what it is, but to overcome that block that stops us.
2: Yeah,
1: I think it's just, we have to be determined.
0: Ron had recently attended an Indigenous language conference at the University of Manitoba where other language speakers had the same block. I asked Ron what it was like to know there were others like him.
1: Well, it was good to know that I wasn't alone in that, but it's also sad to know that we're all suffering from that same, I don't know what it is, that stops us. But it also gives us more determination, like we have to start speaking our language if we want it to continue. We can't just say we want to learn and then not do it. Because that's how we have to learn. We have to just speak the language and people have to hear it. Like I've always said that, we need to hear the language and we have to overcome that thing that stops us. And wherever it came from, I think one of the things they said that when other people come from other countries, they have no problem speaking their language. They're just natural with them. But for us to speak our languages, it's almost seems unnatural because of, I don't know if it's because of a government policies against language and culture, those things that stop us. Well, I know, like from my own experience on Hydro, like before Hydro, Grand Rapids was an isolated community. The only way to get there was by boat, gout team, or airplane, or walk, as some people did. But when Hydro came in, it just changed the whole dynamic of the community. It went from a population of about 800 people to a population of over 6,000, just pretty well overnight, and then the highway came in, and all these Western institutions, the beer parlor, and everything came in, and it just changed. And what I found was that we were fishermen, hunters, trappers, and we knew who we were. The men knew who they were, but when Hydro came in, like being a hunter, being a fisherman became almost second class. It was almost like something you did if you couldn't do anything else. And so the identity of the men was really suffered when that

0: You know, like I was 10 years old when hydro came in. My oldest brother was 18, 19, just becoming a man, and they went through a hard time. They were already men. They knew their role in the community, and then hydro came in and just flipped them right around. Eh? And it seemed like as it went down the ages, that then the ones that were like my age, we were just, it was an adventure for us, even all this equipment. We didn't know what was happening. And so we didn't suffer as much. Not until later when I realized what was going on, what we were losing. Because when I was growing up, I thought my dad's way of life was gone because of what hydro had done and all the damage it had done to the land. Eh? And everybody started speaking English.
1: I asked Ron what he thinks causes the mental block that prevents Cree speakers from teaching the next generation the language.
0: In my family, my parents, when we were young, we all spoke Nainoewin. But as we started going to school, the older ones were getting punished for speaking Nainoewin in school. Mm. And so my parents told them to start teaching the younger ones English so they wouldn't get punished.
2: Okay.
0: And I think that a lot of families did that. They loved their children. They didn't want to see them punished. And if they're punished for speaking the language, then they have to. And that's how we learned English. I remember instances where I was learning English and I made a mistake and my older brother would make fun of me. The one I remember is that we were down by the river, we were swimming, we were jumping off my dad's boat, diving into the water. And then we went up, we stopped for a while, we went up to the house, and I wanted to go back again, so I told him, well, let's go and die again, I told him. they were saying die, and I thought you were saying die.
2: Yeah.
0: So I said, let's go and die again. Teased me about that for a long time. But I think, like, a lot of parents that don't want to teach, like your own mom, what she said to you, like, it's that negative image we have of our language, of our culture, that was based on stereotypes and ignorance and feeling of cultural superiority by the Western world. Eh? Mm-hmm. And so we still suffer from that. And one of the things that I've been doing lately is, under the instruction of the elders, is not just to translate our language into English, but to take those words apart and find the true meaning of that word. And so I've been doing a lot of that. A lot of my presentations are based on the language and taking those words apart. When the elder told me that, the example he gave me was the word for bear.
2: Okay.
0: He said, if I say mashqua, it means bear. He says, what do you think? You get the English impression of what that animal is, eh? A bear is a wild animal. It's somebody that's waiting in the bush to grab you and tear you apart if you dare come close.
2: Yeah.
0: It's something to be afraid of. He said, but in our language, we say mashqua. He said, you take that apart. He says, mashkikiawa, he said. Mashkiki means medicine. Awa, this one. This one is medicine. He said, it's an animal to be honored. It's an animal to be respected because it gives us that medicine, that mashkopemi we make from it. That fat that he cares on. And so it's an animal that gives us medicine and an animal to be respected. When it comes, he says, you don't try and scare it away or start banging pots and pans. You welcome the bear, let him walk around. He says, if you're a good camper and you have a clean camp, you don't leave food laying around, he'll come look around and then he'll leave.
2: Mm-hmm.
0: But you just talk to him. He says, that's our word for bear, he said. Mashkikiowa. This one is medicine and stuff like that. Like, I'm learning, like, a lot of the elders have been teaching me. A lot of the elders are gone now that taught me. So I'm trying to take words apart on my own and seeing what they mean. I feel like I wish I knew more. I feel like I don't, and I wish I could speak more naturally, especially to my own family.
1: We're going to take a musical interlude, and when we come back, Ron's daughter, Heidi Cook, the current chief of the Missipuistic First Nation, is going to share her language journey with us. This song is by Jade Turner, who is a singer-songwriter from my home community, the Missipuistic Cree Nation. She is a rising star, even though she has been singing in contests since she was a child. Jade still has a day job as a Red Seal millwright, but continues to work on her music career and reaping the recognition that she so richly deserves. This is Jade Turner and Highway Town.

0: That was Jade Turner and Highway Town. Before that, I was talking with Ron Cook, a language warrior. His daughter, Heidi Cook, is the chief of Missipuistic.
1: Tanse, Heidi Cook mitisinagasun, Missipuistic mitostin, ogemaganina.
0: While Heidi can introduce herself in the language, she is the first chief of the community who is not fluent. This is something that bothers her.
1: You know, when I first ran for chief, it was something I was really conscious of when I was accepting the nomination, that if I become the chief, I'll be the first chief of Missipuistic that is not fluent in our language. Mm-hmm. And to me, that's a big deal. But the thing is, my generation and everyone younger than me are not fluent in our language. So if we don't do something now to try and reclaim our language, then I won't be the last chief who's not fluent in our language. Mm-hmm. I'll just be the first of many. You know, at some point every day, I think about how I wish I was spoke Cree. And my self-learning teaching is not translating. So it's hard for me to discipline myself, I guess, because the people that I know my age who are learning, they have a lot of self-discipline where they set aside a certain amount of time every day and they dedicate it to either expanding their vocabulary or studying, the different structure, like the beginning and ending, and getting all those down, or learning syllabics, and I am not there yet. You know, part of the work that I wanted to do as chief is to make our language a priority. You know, we've done some small steps, like using Cree words in our social media posts. We have stop signs in Cree that say Kipisci all over the reserve. We have a community radio station. It's not staffed full time. There's not regular programming, but my dad does. I asked my dad, anything you have, he has little Cree lessons, and, you know, he'll record announcements in Cree and music to add it in there so that, you know, we can have the language in our homes, right? And the vision for the radio station is to eventually get that going and to have more Cree programming and live programming. We hired in our office a Cree teacher, and the idea was, you know, as the center of the government for the Missipuistic Cree Nation, we need to start using Cree in our day-to-day business because this is, you know, who we are. And so our Cree teacher is there in the mornings, Monday to Friday, for staff to, have go in and do a little lesson if you have 10 minutes, if you have an hour to sit with her. Sometimes we'll take stuff to translate, I'm going to give a speech and I want to do my introduction in Cree, so we'll work together and I'll work on pronunciation, I'll work on the words. It's not regular anymore, but we've tried to use Friday mornings or something for Cree bingo or other fun staff stuff where we all get to have some fun. We hosted a Cree gathering, a stump pe nenoi, last June.
2: What does that mean?
1: Come and speak Cree,
2: yeah.
1: Mm-hmm. June 21st and 22nd, on Indigenous Day, we had a two-day event where we invited all the kids from the school and the teachers and community members, families to come, and we had a whole bunch of different workshops and teepees and tents and band hall, in the arbor, different things where you could learn to make bannock in Cree. You could do some crafts, and every station had elders there talking about, if you're beading, this is how you say that in Cree. My dad was showing people how to set up teepee and giving the teepee teachings in Cree. We had Cree Jeopardy, Cree hymns. We had like just fun games in the arbor where, you know, everybody who came up and said an animal in Cree, you know, was entered for a draw, or we played like different games, and it was fun for all ages, and like we all learned something and had fun and came together, you know. So we're not fluent, but I think like all these little things we can build upon. Of course, I still want to learn, right? Like that's a really strong feeling I have, but I also feel sad and almost like ashamed that I don't. It's like when you want to work out, right? Like you have to find the time in your day, make it a routine, and it'll get easier, but starting off is the hardest part, right? So it kind of motivates me, like, okay, like quit saying you're going to do this and start already. I talk to a lot of elders in our community, and people say similar things, like that, you know, when we were going to school, we got strapped, or we got, different things for speaking Cree. So we didn't, you know, we started to speak English. And also when Hydro came in, and how it changed the community, and all those things that we were proud of, like being a good hunter, being a good fisherman, all those things that made you proud to be Cree were no good anymore. And if you wanted your children to be successful, you had to teach them English. One thing I think, I've shared in the community at our symposium, I remember saying, like, our parents and our grandparents didn't teach us Cree because they loved us, right? But now we have to learn Cree because we love our parents and we love our grandparents, and we can't, you know, we know that they did it out of love, but, you know, we also have to do this out of love. And I think some part of that block, like when we talk about blood memory and stuff, like these things can come back to you. I think part of that block is also in the blood memory because of all the abuse and, you know, the oppression that, you know, has been associated with speaking our language.
0: I know what Heidi means. Like I said before, my mom never taught me Cree, and it's because she thought a Rez accent would prevent me from getting a job. Ultimately, she loved me and so didn't want to hamper my growth and progress. This idea that the Cree language would stifle my employment was something she picked up from her residential school experience, as well as growing up in a town that was taken over by Manitoba Hydro and Work Camp Canadians. For me, to say I am proud to be Cree, but I'm still not able to speak my language, creates a disconnect, a kind of cognitive dissonance that goes right through my mind, heart, and soul. During our conversation, I asked Ron to teach me some Cree, and pay attention because the language around family relations gets really complicated.
1: I have a request. So, my grandpa and your grandpa are brothers.
2: Yeah. Mm-hmm.
1: So my dad and your mom are
2: cousins.
1: Like brother and sister, right? Like, what's the Cree word for that relation? Okay. And then me and you are cousins.
2: Yes.
1: Mm-hmm. Because you're...
3: Nitsanak. Nitsanak is what you call relations. But for, like, it's so complicated when you get into those...
1: I know.
3: What a female woman calls her male uncle or female uncle.
2: Oh, so it's different for each gender?
3: There's some similarities, but a lot of differences. A woman will call them different things than a man will call them.
2: Okay.
1: But I know because your dads are brothers, that you're more closely related than to your dad's sister's kids, right? It's a different relationship.
2: Oh, okay.
3: I remember Harriet Ballantyne telling a story about her uncle going out hunting, and she called her uncle Nokomis.
2: Okay.
3: Which means little grandma. But that's the word, that's what we have for her. uncle.
2: So she called her uncle on her mom's side, little grandma.
3: Yeah.
2: Okay, that's interesting. Newcomers.
3: Yeah.
2: Okay. Cool. All right, one
3: but
2: more.
3: It gets really complicated. Yeah. But it tells you about your relationship to them.
2: Yeah. Mm-hmm. So as soon as you within the language, you'd know automatically how you're related to that person by how your mother would introduce them to you, or your father would introduce them to you. This is your Nukumis.
3: Mm-hmm.
2: Yeah. Oh, okay.
3: Kukumisawa. Yeah. Kukumisawa.
2: Cool.
3: Mm-hmm.
2: Okay, one more.
3: So, okay.
1: Do you know the words for the relations? Like we're cousins. What kind of cousins are we?
3: We see our cousins are brothers and sisters.
2: Yeah.
3: That's what we refer to them as. And for me, I remember my aunt, my dad's sister, whenever I saw her, she'd call me Ntikatim. Ntikatim.
2: Ntikatim.
3: Yeah. That means her nephew. Yeah. Yeah, but that's how she always greeted me.
0: People like Ron and Heidi Cook are becoming more and more important to the carrying on of the language, and they understand the importance of this role. I told Ron he was a language warrior, an Ogichida.
3: And a word for warrior. We have a word for that. Ogichite. Ogichite. And one of my elders told me, he says, you know what? That's not what it means.
2: Okay.
3: It doesn't mean warrior. He says, a warrior is a small part of it. He says, Ogichite, he says, means Ogichiwate, a great heart, he said. That's what that word means. It's somebody who gives all of themselves for the good of the community. And when the community is threatened, then they become warriors and protect the community. But that's just a small part of it, he says. Only one. He says, it's a great heart. And that's our language. That's what our language tells us.
0: I sincerely hope to do more to learn Cree and to promote the language. This summer, I took my girls to a course, and although we didn't learn much, we did appreciate the experience, and I'm happy to hear my girls say a few words in their traditional language. On a future episode of Words and Culture, I'm talking with Earl Wood. Earl is a member of the award-winning drum group Northern Cree. As our language and culture evolves, so do our songs. This is Northern Cree and their song, Facebook Drama.

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0: got the blues. Gonna rain on me and you. Heaven's got the blues. Heaven's got the blues. Heaven's got the blues. Heaven's got the blues. Gonna rain on me and you. Heaven's got the blues.
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1: When a child is in the hospital, visitors come to say hello. 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
1: Well, here's a good story about investing in creativity. So Ireland has made history by becoming the first country to make a basic income for artists permanent. After a trial showed it didn't just help creative people, it helped the economy too. More than 2,000 artists received a weekly payment, and that gave them the freedom to spend less time worrying about rent and more time creating. The result was new music, films, plays, and artwork, all for the culture. And researchers found the program generated far more in social and economic benefits than it cost. Artists say the biggest gift wasn't just the money, it was the time and space to experiment, take some risks, and bring new ideas to life. And if you're wondering, it's a lot harder than it looks to keep it up. You have to demonstrate your practice. So that means you need a site, you need socials, you need to apply for shows, grants, teaching, and etc., etc. So while you may be thinking, yeah, I could be an artist too. Maybe don't quit your day job unless you actually are one of those struggling artists like I used to be. And that's the high note.
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1: This is more of a word of caution. This comes from Hypebot. If you're a big Spotify user like I am, you may need some signs to know that a Spotify playlist may be fake. That means it's full of bots and fake music. Number one, the follower math doesn't add up. Compare the playlist follower count with the curator's own Spotify profile players. If a playlist with thousands of followers, but a curator profile with only a handful of followers, that could be a red flag. Number two, it grew too fast. Sudden jumps in playlist followers, such as going from 0 to 1,000 followers overnight, it could be bot activity. Number three, the listening doesn't match the following. If a playlist has a large follower count, but it's filled primarily with unknown artists who appear to have very little streaming activity, something might be wrong. Some bot checking tools compare playlist follower counts with the popularity of the tracks inside the playlist to see whether real listening behavior can make sense. Number four, songs are dumped in all at once. Real people typically add songs over time, don't they? Number five, suspicious wording in the playlist description. If it says promo, DM me, or Cash App, nothing else need be said. So if you're like me and looking for playlists, that might be a handy guide. If you're a musician trying to pitch a song to a Spotify playlist, there's five reasons to not upload to a fake playlist.
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0: I'm here with Kim Savage, the executive director of the Surrey Food Bank, whose Surrey's Summer Stock-Up is currently bringing together the Surrey Food Bank, Sources Community Resource Centers, and Storehouse Community Hub to help children and families across Surrey, White Rock, and North Delta during this summer. Now, the first question I want to ask is, what prompted the three organizations to work together on this campaign?
1: Yeah, so what prompted us to work together is we already collaborate quite a bit throughout the year. We share our food resources, we share logistics and all that sort of thing. And the summer presents a unique challenge for our community and also for our organization. So it was a great opportunity to come together and really collaborate in a deep way and sort of unite voices for the community of Surrey so that kids and families can get help this summer.
0: Now, with summer being such a high demand time, what happens to local families when school meal and snack programs stop for the summer?
1: So about one in four, one in five, maybe in some neighborhoods, one in six families actually really rely on those meal and snack programs that are offered during the school year to help meet the nutritional needs of people. So what happens in the summer is, of course, those meal programs and those snack programs that are offered through the schools go away, and it creates a lot of pressure on families to meet those extra demands. The kids are home, they're active, they're doing things, they're always reaching into the fridge, and their little bellies are like furnaces, and so it puts a lot of pressure on families to make sure that there's enough food in the home for everybody.
0: With demand being so high, which foods and household essentials are most urgently needed right now?
1: So certainly right now, you know, it's easiest for people to donate all of those pantry staples. So the rice, the beans, the pastas, the peanut butters, all the stuff that you'd normally associate with donating to a food bank. We appreciate receiving all of those items. In the summer, though, in addition to those things, we love it when our donors think to add in things like granola bars and fruit cups and juice boxes and all of those kid-friendly items that just get devoured over the summer by school-aged children. And
0: your organization accepts financial donations. Is that more valuable to you than ordinary grocery donations?
1: The reality of the situation is that it is better for us when people donate financially. We have quite a bit stronger buying power than somebody just going into their grocery store and buying a bunch of items to donate to us. We partner with grocery chains, suppliers, wholesalers, all of that sort of thing to buy some of that food. So if somebody's paying $2 for a package of noodles, we can probably get probably three packages of pasta for the same amount that they paid for their one package. So we do encourage financial donations, but we also understand how tangible it is to be able to donate food. So we welcome both wholeheartedly.
0: All right, Kim, thank you so much for your time today. 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
1: The best place to start is to visit one of our social pages, either Facebook or Instagram, or visit our website, surreyfoodbank.org.
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1: I can't believe I'm even saying this. There have been some headlines suggesting that AM and FM radio are disappearing from new vehicles. And the reality may be a little more complicated. 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In fact, if you wanted to guess as to which ones took it out, it starts with a T. Well, it's Tesla. Specifically, the Model 3 and the Model Y. The new Rivian R2 doesn't even come with an FM tuner, but instead offers the Rivian Digital Radio, which was created by iHeartRadio. Once you pay, it works fine, but otherwise, good luck. The challenge isn't that radio's gone, it's not, you're hearing it right now. It's that drivers often have to dig through menus to find it. But here's the bright side. Millions of people still rely on radio every day for local news, weather, traffic, info, and companionship. Aww. And good luck if you're off the grid or somewhere you can't get cell service. So, according to a couple posts on Reddit, no free radio in a vehicle is an absolute deal breaker for most people. I can tell you, I think I'd be in that camp too. And that's the high note for this hour.

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0: Well, as if vinyl wasn't enough, CDs may be making a comeback. According to a new mid-year music industry data result, CD sales are up 16%, outpacing vinyl, which grew just 2.4% over the same period. So music industry experts say that the biggest drivers are younger listeners are discovering CDs now for the first time, and longtime collectors are returning to the format. As you probably know and have experienced, CDs are way cheaper, easy to store, and often cost like less than half the price of a new record. And record labels are obviously noticing the demand. Artists from major pop stars to independent musicians are now releasing deluxe CD editions and exclusive bonus content. And now another interesting trend is now being renewed: CD players. Thrift stores and secondhand shops are reportedly seeing fewer players on their shelves. People aren't just collecting CDs, they're actually listening to them. Now, the best thing that CDs offer, that streaming can't, is ownership. Don't need a subscription. An internet connection. You don't have to worry about it just randomly disappearing 1 month or 1 year. Looks like the humble CD may be finding a whole new audience. Let's just hope they stay the same price. And that's the high note for this hour.
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0: dirty rat.
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Sloan kicking off the holiday version of your journey home. Uncle Trent here hanging out on a holiday Monday. I got your conversation starter coming up. You know, we got a ton of great music for you all afternoon. We're going to kick it off with Bon Jovi right here on your journey home.

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0: Stop dragging my heart around. That Stevie Nicks and Tom Petty right here on Journey. Now, cousins, isn't it funny how a song can find you at exactly the right moment? You had a horrible day at work. Boom, your day is better. You saw your ex and you're feeling a little left behind. A banger comes on the radio and reminds you of just who you are and how music is healing. And it takes a bad day and not only makes it better, but the wrong song can make a bad day epic. So today's conversation starter is this. What song always seems to come on the radio exactly when you need to hear it? Uncle wants to know what song always seems to show up when you need encouragement, a memory, or just a reason to crank that volume up. Head on over to Journey's Facebook and Insta pages, drop a comment, and let's keep the conversation going.
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0: Envious, that's Kicking Crotch right here on your journey home. Now, cousins, have you ever needed help from the food bank in your past, or have you ever given to the food bank in the past? I'm here today with Hijira Hussein, the executive director of the Richmond Food Bank. Now, Hijira, I've heard that summer brings increased demand to the food bank. Could you maybe give our listeners some of the contributing factors to that?
1: Summer tends to be a little busier than other months because most of the families, they have children who are at home, and because the schools are out, and it's also busy on our end because we do get a lot of food donations, especially from our farm partners. So it is a busy month in terms of our clients, and it is also a busy month in terms of our food recovery.
0: Well, what food items and household essentials are most urgently needed by your organization right now?
1: Right now, because of the increase in our numbers, we are in need of our staple items like rice noodles, pasta, pasta sauce, canned protein, those kind of staple items.
0: Now, there's many ways to help the food bank out. You take monetary donations, you take food donations. So what is the best way for community members to help your organization and help out the community in the process?
1: Monetary donations are always helpful because it allows us to purchase our most needed items, especially our perishable items. When our supplies run low, we end up purchasing the produce. But milk is something that is standard. We don't rely on donations for that item. And that is when our monetary donations come into play and we are able to fill in the gap.
0: With you guys helping so many people every month, you must need volunteers to keep

0: keep the organization so successful. So how does a community member get involved and volunteer at the food bank if they've got some extra time?
1: Without the volunteers, I don't think we can operate a single day. In terms of volunteering or how we reach out to the volunteers, anybody who has a little bit of extra time can volunteer with us. You do have to be 15 or over in order to volunteer independently. We also offer group volunteer opportunities. So if you are part of a church or a corporate business, then you can reach out to our volunteer coordinator and schedule a time to bring in a group. Typically, a group is anywhere between 4 to 6 individuals, and the group tasks could be doing a hot dog day or supporting one of our hot dog days or our hot chocolate days. And it could be distribution, it could be any warehouse task that we have a need for.
0: Now, is there a website or social media pages that listeners can go to get more information and connect directly to the food bank?
1: So we are active on social media as well as we have our website, it's rfbs.org, and our social media food handles would be at Richmond Food Bank.
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Cheap Trick on the holiday version of your journey home. All right, cousins, I hope you're enjoying this holiday money. I mean holiday Monday. If you're not working, just enjoy your time, but let's keep the music moving, shall we? 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

0: Closer Together. That was The Box right here on Journey. All right, cousins, gather around your radio because it's time for today's Uncle Teaching. Now, when Uncle was growing up, an emergency phone wasn't sitting in your pocket. It was hanging on somebody else's kitchen wall. If your car broke down, you walked until you found a house with the lights on. Then you knocked on a stranger's door and asked to use the phone. If you were downtown, of course you needed a dime. Then you needed a quarter just to use a payphone. And of course that's when you could still find one. And somehow, we remembered everybody's number. Today I couldn't tell you my mom's number if it wasn't saved in my phone. Technology has made it easier to call for help, but maybe it's also made us less likely to notice when somebody needs help. So today's Uncle Teaching is simple. Keep the phone charged, but keep your eyes open too. Sometimes a person who needs help is standing right in front of you.
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0: All right, cousins, Jumpin' Jack Flash. That's the Stones right here on Journey. Well, you know what? Today's uncle teaching kind of reminded me of a situation I had on the road when I was playing in a band with my dad. Now, we were headed back from a gig in Hinton, Alberta, and lo and behold, the van breaks down. We're in the middle of nowhere. Nobody has a cell phone at the time, so me and the fiddle player hitchhiked to the next town up the road, and then we ended up calling a cab because this was on a Sunday and nothing was open. So we called a cab to come out from Edmonton and pick us up on the side of the road. Now the cab drove us to Edmonton to the fiddle player's house where we slept at his house overnight. Then he drove us back to our broken down vehicle. We got it towed to an open shop and then it got fixed. But you know what? We did that all without GPS, all without a cell phone, and we still are here to tell the tale about it.
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talk it over right here on your journey home. All right, cousins, is it your birthday today? Because if it is, your birthday twin is Ed Roland, collective soul singer and guitarist. Happy birthday to you and happy birthday to everybody celebrating on Monday, August the 3rd. Coming up next hour, we got music history for you. But first, we got some more great music. This is George Thorogood. I Drink Alone, right here on your journey home.